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1: We've all heard the phrase, it's like a battle between David and Goliath. This biblical term has stayed in our vocabulary for years. It's often used when the small guy takes on the big guy. When I hear that phrase used, it reminds me of my visit to the Valley of Elah in Israel, the actual place where David took on the actual Goliath. You think about the courage it took for young David to take on a giant. The story in 1 Samuel 17 shares how David said, "Who are you to defy the armies of the living God?" I guess there's two ways to look at it, isn't there? You could look at Goliath and think, "He's so big, he's going to kill me." Or you could look at Goliath and think, "He's so big, I can't miss him." It's all a matter of perspective. Many of us look at the Goliaths in our life and think, "It's so big, it's going to kill me." But we need to have a paradigm shift in our thinking. Instead, we need to look at our God and think how big our God is compared to our Goliath. The Bible says nothing is impossible for those who believe. Maybe you've got a financial Goliath right now. Maybe you've got a Goliath in your health. Maybe unemployment is a Goliath for you. Don't look at how big Goliath is. Look at how big our God is. And remember, all things are possible to those who believe. I'm Matt Prater. For more, go to historymakers.tv.
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2: 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Lecturer in politics, Professor Dale Keane, commented on a research tour of America in the 19th century looking at democracy. Many believed that democracy would fail, but French political thinker Alexis de Tocqueville was confident it would survive, but for an odd reason. Keane explains the reason.
3: Tocqueville looked at America and said, what is going to keep us from pursuing our own individual self-interest? 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And Tocqueville said that Christianity was the faith that got us out of ourselves.
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1: We've all heard the phrase, it's like a battle between David and Goliath. This biblical term has stayed in our vocabulary for years. It's often used when the small guy takes on the big guy. When I hear that phrase used, it reminds me of my visit to the Valley of Elah in Israel, the actual place where David took on the actual Goliath. You think about the courage it took for young David to take on a giant. The story in 1 Samuel 17 shares how David said, "Who are you to defy the armies of the living God?" I guess there's two ways to look at it, isn't there? You could look at Goliath and think, "He's so big, he's going to kill me." Or you could look at Goliath and think, "He's so big, I can't miss him." It's all a matter of perspective. Many of us look at the Goliaths in our life and think, "It's so big, it's going to kill me." But we need to have a paradigm shift in our thinking. Instead, we need to look at our God and think how big our God is compared to our Goliath. The Bible says nothing is impossible for those who believe. Maybe you've got a financial Goliath right now. Maybe you've got a Goliath in your health. Maybe unemployment is a Goliath for you. Don't look at how big Goliath is. Look at how big our God is. And remember, all things are possible to those who believe. I'm Matt Prater. For more, go to historymakers.tv. 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
2: Some years back, I was out of work for a while. It took a long time to find a job and I felt totally empty and useless, like I had nothing. Maybe you know the feeling. Did you know that in the Bible, there's lots of people who talk to themselves when they're feeling down? And one of the things they say to themselves is, "The Lord is my portion." This means, I have the Lord. The Lord is mine. God gave himself to humanity in the person of Jesus by being born as a baby at Bethlehem. God gave himself to you by pouring his life out for you in Jesus at the cross of Calvary. So, what's your self-talk like? Go on, tell yourself, "The Lord is my portion. He's given himself for me, and today, by accepting him, I have everything I need."
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1: It is you the children seek when they come to an end of themselves. 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Remember the story of the prodigal son? After everything else had paled, he said, "I'll go back to daddy. I'll go back to the one who treated me right." 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Spring will come with its rains and the heat of the summer and the fall of the leaves and the chill of winter, and the rains of spring return. But let me tell you, parents who are still waiting, keep watching.
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1: Could you tell if your child was involved with drugs or alcohol? We are Brett and Kate Ryan for Focus on the Family Australia.
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Speaking life. 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
1: Hi, I'm Bernie Diamond from ChristianityWorks.com. I'm sure you have more than enough stuff to do in your life. Work and home and rest and taking the odd movie maybe. It's a pretty cluttered old world we live in, and I, for one, have more than enough to do. Imagine then if you or I were celebrities, with the media in our faces, the crowds following after us, like Jesus. He was a rock star. Huge crowds followed him everywhere. Jesus had his hands full. And yet Mark tells us that in the morning, while it was still very dark, Jesus got up and went out to a deserted place, and there he prayed. Let's stop and think for just a minute. Jesus, the Son of God, God the Son, when he took on our flesh and blood, made it his first priority early in the morning while it was still dark to pray. I love doing things for God, but I wonder in this busy, cluttered world in which we live, whether first and foremost, God isn't looking for prayers.
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2: In 2010, the world watched as 33 Chilean miners were trapped underground. Families gathered and workmates toiled to free these men. They were underground for a remarkable 69 days. It was estimated their eventual release was watched by a billion people worldwide, rejoicing in their release from dreadful circumstances, trapped underground in darkness with no ability to release themselves. This story has strong parallel to God's work for humanity. People are trapped in darkness, they can't save themselves, there is certain peril in store, and Jesus gives humanity their release. The difference is when trapped underground, your situation is obvious. You know there is no way out and you can't save yourself. Humanity today feels it has little to fear, but I believe that's blissful ignorance.
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1: I love every stage of my children's development, but there are certain challenges that go with them. I love how cute and smiley my six-month-old is, but I haven't had a good night's sleep since halfway through my pregnancy. I can remember the adorable gummy smile of our firstborn, and I didn't want him to grow teeth because his smiles were so cute. But sure enough, he grew teeth, and then his smiles were still delightful, and now he could eat so much more easily. Our lives continue to go through stages. Each job I've had is a different stage of my life. Each house I've lived in and each challenge I've encountered has brought opportunity for development and a new stage of life. Even as adults, we may grieve when a stage of our life passes, but we can only find true happiness when we appreciate the new stage that has arrived. No matter what stage we may be in, God promises to travel with us. He doesn't wait until we have it all together and then draw by our side. He is there for us every step of the way. I'm Linda Bailey from dailydevotions.com.au.
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1: Hi, it's Jamin, your 1 minute coach. I'm sure that most people would agree that humility is a very noble and attractive quality to have in life. As Aussies, we love that we are honest and hardworking and down to earth. Our culture places humility as a very important virtue, but almost takes it too far by cutting down overachievers so they don't become arrogant. Yet the best definition of the word humility is to be without ego and therefore have an appropriate view of yourself. Marianne Williamson says it well. We ask ourselves, who am I to be brilliant, gorgeous, talented, fabulous? Actually, who are you not to be? You are a child of God. Your playing it small does not serve the world. There is nothing enlightened about shrinking so that other people won't feel insecure around you. We are all meant to shine. And as we let our own light shine, we unconsciously give other people permission to do the same. Now that is the essence of humility. For more information, go to oneminutecoach.com.au.
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1: One of the things I appreciate about the character of Daniel in the Bible is that he was a fairly ordinary guy, yet God used him in a powerful way. On the one hand, Daniel had a lot going for him. Talent, status, good looks. But on the other, he found himself in the midst of a terrible situation, sent into exile in Babylon, so far away from his home. Yet in time we find Daniel in the royal palace, making such an impression on the king that the whole direction of a nation is changed. Daniel wasn't a prophet or a pastor. We don't see him preaching from a pulpit or sticking fish stickers on his car. He was just doing his job, serving God wholeheartedly in the place that God had called him. It's so simple. We don't need 3 years of theological training to do what Daniel did. We just need to live for God in the places he's positioned us. We just need to allow his light to shine through. And as we do that, like Daniel, we'll be amazed at how God can use us to change our worlds. You're listening to Tanya Harris of GodConversations.com.
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1: As politically incorrect, unpopular and old-fashioned things go, the subject of repentance would have to be right up there near the top of that list. Repentance. What the blazes does it mean anyhow? Who even talks that way anymore these days? Give me a break. Hi, I'm Bernie Diamond from ChristianityWorks.com. So many people believe in Jesus, even love Jesus, and yet in their experience, their walk with him, their life with him, falls so far short of what he seems to promise. Why is that, I wonder? Well, the biggest reason that I see is that we want to hang on to our sin. It's as simple as that. As though you can have a rich, dynamic, powerful relationship with God while you're still in rebellion against him. The call is simple. Humble yourself, seek God's face, turn from your wicked ways, and then he'll hear you. And that, my friend, is what they call repentance.
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There is no end to what its power can do. So let it go and be amazed by what you see through eyes of grace, the prisoner that it really freezes you.

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1: 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Hello, I'm Chuck Swindoll. God magnifies his name when you and I are weak. We don't have to be eloquent or strong or handsome. We don't have to be beautiful or brilliant, clever, or have all the answers to be blessed of God. You know what he honors? He honors our faith, our trust in him. All he asks is that we lean on him, that we stand before him in integrity and faith. God literally is waiting for us to trust him.
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1: This is Condis Benedict with a thought for the day. How much faith do I need? The Lord Jesus put it this way. Faith is small as a mustard seed. In the same way that a small spark sets a forest ablaze, all God requires from us is a mustard seed of faith. Have you seen a mustard seed? Anyone who comes to him must first believe that he exists. We've established the size of belief, so minuscule. And now we do something with that. We come to him with that little bit of faith, that little bit of crying out. And that's rather an exciting thing. He rewards those who earnestly seek him. I believe that we'll never be able to fully work out who God is. And while we are

life on this earth, the various spiritual gifts and insights are limited, and they're part of God's wonderful reward for those who seek Him. How are you going on your journey? Do you seek the face of God each day? This is Condice Benedict with a thought for the day. 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
2: It's been referred to as the world's loneliest whale. This whale has been monitored and tracked on many occasions around the globe. So why is it referred to as the world's loneliest whale? Because it can't seem to communicate to other whales. This whale transmits sounds, the way whales communicate, at 52 hertz. The problem is that all other whales transmit sounds at 19 to 39 hertz. As far as scientists and marine biologists can understand, no other whale in the ocean can hear what this whale is saying. It sends out sounds, no one is listening. Have you ever wondered why others don't seem to hear what you say? It could be that you're speaking in a way that people can't hear, just like the 52 hertz whale. Learn how to be heard, not just how to talk.
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Speaking life. 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
1: Hi, I'm Bernie Dimet from ChristianityWorks.com. I don't know how it is where you are, but these days, small dogs are all the rage. The one that seems to be the favourite is the Cavoodle. It's a cross between a Cavalier King Charles Spaniel and a poodle. You pay an absolute fortune for one. Now, sure, they're a gorgeous dog. Smart, lovely temperament. And even though I'm not a dog person per se, I totally get why people love them. They take them out to the cafe with them, and they send them to doggy daycare while they're at work, have them washed and shampooed. In fact, it seems to me that they spend a small fortune on these dogs. Now, look, they're nice little doggies, but aren't we just going a bit over the top? We have homeless people around where we live too, and as I watch people pamper the pooch but ignore the poor, can't help wondering to myself, what does Jesus think?
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0: Hi, it's Jamin, your 1 minute coach. While it's common to fantasize about winning lotto or having your life magically changed by some incredible event, Seth Godin says that is actually the secret of unhappiness. He says, the reality is you're going to have to fight for every single thing forever and ever. It is really unlikely that they will pick you, anoint you, or hand you the audience and support you seek. No one will ever realize just how extraordinary you are, how generous, charismatic, or caring. That pretty much doesn't happen, except for just a handful of people who win some sort of cosmic lottery, who get discovered at a drugstore and made a movie star, who get the big label deal and the gold records, merely for being in the right place at the right time. Those people, it turns out, those few, end up unhappy. You might imagine you'd like to be in their shoes, but they spend every day feeling both entitled and fraudulent. You, on the other hand, get the privilege of the struggle, of working your butt off to make a difference. For more information, go to onemoneycoach.com.au.
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1: They say that a good leader will keep two steps ahead of the people they're leading, but there's a lot of pressure in keeping ahead of the rest. And now more than ever, the spotlight is on politicians and bosses and pastors. With social media available to all, they can come under attack from all sides. And the Bible commands us to pray for our leaders. In 1 Timothy 2 verse 1, it says, I urge then that petitions, prayers, intercession and thanksgiving be made for all people, for kings and all those in authority, that we may live peaceful and quiet lives in all godliness and holiness. Have you prayed for your leaders today? I think the tall poppy syndrome can be a curse to many a leader. When a leader stands up and leads the way, often he can be cut down. They say that when you have a leadership platform and you're on a pedestal, it's an easy target. Let's make sure we honour those who lead us. Let's make sure we pray for them. A number of politicians I've spent time with have said thank you for your prayers. Thank you for your support. Often people come to them to lobby them for what they believe, but rarely do they get thanked and prayed for. Maybe you need to pay a visit to your local politician or pastor. Take them a gift, write them a letter, say thanks, and more importantly, pray for them. I'm Matt Prater. For more, go to historymakers.tv.
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2: I use my mobile phone a lot. I ought to consider what I might be missing while I look at my phone. US university researchers decided to study whether using a mobile phone was such a distraction that people wouldn't notice obvious events happening around them. They set up an experiment where a person dressed as a clown rode a unicycle around a university square. They then asked those walking through the square whether they noticed anything odd. Among those listening to music or walking alone, one in three mentioned they'd seen a clown. Nearly 60% of people who were walking with a friend mentioned the clown. But among those who were talking on their mobile phone, only 8% spontaneously remembered the clown. Our phones are a tool for life. Let's not make them a distraction from life.
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1: Have you ever wondered why some people hear from God while others don't? Is it because God plays favourites? Or is it for those who are spiritually sensitive, the mystical types, the ones who are specially gifted in that area? Or is it only for the pastors and the leaders, those who are theologically educated and really need to hear from God? Sadly, the Pharisees, the religious leaders of Jesus' day, studied their Bibles and followed the rules better than anyone. But Jesus said they had never heard God's voice. We don't hear God's voice because of our abilities or our intelligence, or even because of our clever theology and pious rituals. The ability to hear from God is directly related to the state of our hearts. As the Apostle Paul describes it, we see with the eyes of our heart. To recognize God's voice, we need to position our hearts to seek Him first. Do we want to hear His voice? Do we want to know Him more? He wants us to ask Him questions and then stay long enough to listen for His answers. This is Tanya Harris of GodConversations.com.
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1: Australians love sport and especially they love cricket. In 2014, when young cricketer Philip Hughes was struck by a cricket ball and tragically died, the country went into mourning. This loss seemed to impact the whole nation. Here was a young man doing what he loved, a person with a bright future and a wonderful character, lost his life in the most tragic of circumstances. As difficult as the story of Hughes' death is for all people, it's a reminder of the fragility of life. We are all a breath away from disaster, and we can't dismiss our mortality. We spend our lives avoiding thinking about death, but tragic events like the loss of Philip Hughes means we must face this question. Dealing with death in the context of faith will give you the assurance you are looking for.
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1: Hi, I'm Bernie Diamond from ChristianityWorks.com. So, Jesus is hanging on a cross, the cross, suffering, dying. As the story goes, there are two criminals being crucified at the

0: same time, one to his right, one to his left. One of the criminals hurls insults at Jesus. Aren't you the Christ? Save yourself. But the other one rebukes him. Don't you fear God, since we're under the same sentence? We're being punished justly. We're getting what we deserve. But Jesus hasn't done anything wrong. Jesus, remember me when you come into your kingdom. And Jesus answered him, I tell you the truth. Today you will be with me in paradise. A criminal, forgiven just like that. So what makes us imagine that somehow we have to clean up our act before we come to Jesus? What makes us think that we have to find some eloquent prayer of repentance that we pray faultlessly dressed in our Sunday best? Listen up. Jesus is having a party, and it's come as you are.
1: 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You see?

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And there's a man next to you with a killer view of New York. And somehow you managed to get me talking too much. Yeah, there's a rhythm.

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1: I'm sure you've had some bottom of the bucket moments. You know, when you've hit such a low point in your life that you think it can't get any worse for you. We all have them, sometimes in the middle of tragedy and sometimes when we have to face up to our own mistakes. If you have a bucket with several holes, the water level in the bucket will never be higher than the lowest hole. And you've got to plug that lowest hole in your life. The problem is that too often we let those bottom of the bucket moments define who we are. And you can't let that happen. There's only one way to start healing and fixing that hole at the bottom of the bucket, and that's to give God the leaky bucket of your life. Next time you've got a bottom of the bucket moment, admit it to God, hand it over to Him, and you'll find that God has a way of making leaky buckets all new again.
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0: 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God's Money Matters with Darren Lordenbaugh.
1: Have you come across people in the faith community that feel that money isn't really an important topic to God? I certainly have. Maybe that's you. Well, let me challenge that view for a minute. See, the Bible has a lot to say about money and finances. Did you know that Jesus spoke about money more than anything else except the kingdom of God? 16 out of 38 parables talk about money or possessions. One of every 7 verses in the Gospel of Luke talk about money, possessions, and finances. In total, the Bible contains about 2,350 verses on money, which means that around 15% of the Bible is about money and possessions. Now that's more than any other single topic in the Bible, including heaven, hell, faith, or prayer. Wow. Do you notice something though? As much as Jesus spoke about money and possessions, Jesus only ever asked for money once, and quickly it returned it to its owner after answering a question from the Pharisees about paying taxes. You remember, where he says, "Render unto Caesar." So clearly the topic of money is an important one for Christians. But why is it so important? I think it's so important because God knows that our heart is where our treasure is. And God knows that too often his followers are trapped, worshipping the idol of money and trying to gain wealth, all the while trying to honour God too. We can't serve two masters. It's impossible to sustain. Another reason it's important is that God expects us to be good with these resources that he's given us. He expects us to use his provisions wisely, to manage them well. And the Bible certainly has heaps of tips on how we should do this. Just reading Proverbs is a great start. So it's clear that God wants our hearts and minds to be focused on him. He wants us to trust in him for our daily needs, not our finances or money or possessions. God clearly wants us to get our perspective right and put him first, trusting only in him for all our needs. Matthew 6:31-33 says, "So don't worry about these things, saying, 'What will we eat? What will we drink? What will we wear?' These things dominate the thoughts of the unbelievers, but your heavenly Father already knows all your needs. Seek the kingdom of God above all else, and live righteously, and he will give you everything you need." So let me encourage you to get the right perspective on your finances. Don't ignore them thinking that they're not important. Seek God's help in getting your finances in good order so that one day he'll say to you, "Well done, good and faithful servant."
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1: I love a good smorgasbord buffet. The lavish quantity of food is spread across tables and there never seems to be an end to the goodness. The problem with a good buffet is that I will eat my way beyond my fill and then see something I haven't tasted yet. Instead of thinking, Linda, you've had enough, just try it another time, I say to myself, I can do this, just one mouthful more. My greed always gets the better of me and leaves me with a stomach pain and discomfort for the rest of the day. Our God has provided us with a buffet of blessings. He gives us unconditional love, amazing grace, everlasting peace. Sometimes, however, we look at all God has provided and think, that's not enough. And so we go in search of worldly things we think will fill us, seeking acknowledgement from others when I already know I'm loved by God. Maybe it's gaining acceptance from what I do when I already know I'm covered by God's grace. There's nothing in this world that could ever replace what God has already given to us. Let's stop searching for more and just rejoice and accept what God has so lavishly blessed us with already. I'm Linda Bailey from dailydevotions.com.au.
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1: Man, I want to tell y'all something, man. Man, I'm not going to let these material things get in my way, y'all. I'm trying to get somewhere. I'm trying to get somewhere that's real and pure and true and eternal.

0: is it that has you anxious these days? What's stealing your joy? Hi, I'm Chuck Swindoll. I'm not referring to the little foxes that nibble away at your life, those little nitpicking, unimportant things that are, well, just a part of daily living. But I mean, what are the gut-wrenching, ulcer-making, big-time monsters that crawl in on your bed and steal your sleep and take away your pleasure? What is it that's robbing you of joy and freedom and laughter? You know, interesting, nobody has the same list, but we all have a list. And each list has the same effect. Anxiety steals our joy. Friend, tear up your list. 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
1: It's the middle of the night and you wake up in a cold sweat. 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You may be having an anxiety attack. I'm Brett Ryan for Focus on the Family Australia. Anxiety attacks are more common than you might think, and people who struggle with

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1: When author Oz Guinness was growing up in China, he had to move from his missionary family in Nanjing to boarding school in Shanghai. This was in the 1950s with poor communication, and his parents were worried about their son, whom they would not see for months. Guinness's father chose two small flat stones and wrote a message on each of them for young Oz. On one stone, he had the words, "Found faithful." On the other, "Please him." These statements were the life commitments of his parents, to be faithful to Jesus and to please God at all times. Guinness writes of carrying these two small flat stones constantly in the pockets of his school trousers to remind him of his parents and his life focus. They still matter today. Found faithful and please him.
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1: Have a think about it. What is it you don't currently have that would make your life better? Is it tangible or intangible? Thinking you don't have something can be so destructive. Time and again, Jesus went out of his way to deliver extreme acts of kindness and healing motivated by love. It was never based on how much the person had or what they could give. It was simply based on them being loved and valued by him. His good news was of a God who loves lavishly and restores relationships with himself and others through the power of forgiveness. A heavenly father not given to dysfunctional ways like earthly fathers, but of divine compassion, restoring humanity one heart at a time through life-giving love and freedom. And the outworking of that restoration isn't about material gain, but of contentment deep in your soul, a solid foundation that's there regardless of your circumstances. And the irony is, it's what you were made for.
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0: Sometimes forgiving someone can be the hardest thing you can do. But according to the Mayo Health Clinic in the US, forgiveness can lead to less anxiety, stress, lower blood pressure, fewer symptoms of depression, and a lower risk of alcohol and substance abuse. C.S. Lewis said this, "I can forgive the inexcusable in others because Christ forgave the inexcusable in me." Who do you need to forgive? Why not take some time to forgive them right now? I'm Matt Prater. For more, go to historymakers.tv.
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1: Hi, I'm Bernie Diamond. A friend of mine, Gary, was telling me the other day he was rummaging through some boxes and he found a book that he'd forgotten he had. It was called How to Improve Your Memory. Isn't it funny how we can know something really important and then we forget it so completely it's just expunged from our memory? I was like that. As a young man, I knew deep down, I just knew that God did something awesome for me by sending Jesus to die on a cross. But as I grew up, as I matured, somehow I lost it all. And then one day when I was wandering round in a spiritual wasteland, he reminded me. It was like a quiet nudge, a gentle voice, and gradually it grew not louder but clearer until today. That relationship is the most important part of my life. I love how God works, gently, kindly wooing us with his love, Jesus.
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1: While being interviewed for an article in Wired magazine, Sean Carroll, a theoretical physicist, said something interesting. "Yesterday, I went to the future and here I am." That's not just good physics, it's also real life. We all create our own futures by the decisions we make today. In the Bible, the Apostle Paul tells us the best way to live. He says, "But one thing I do, forgetting what lies behind and reaching forward to what lies ahead, I press on toward the goal for the prize of the upward call of God in Christ Jesus." We can either choose to be prisoners of our past or the architects of our future. And when you claim God's promises, they shape the reality of your life today. When you're with Jesus, your past is gone and the possibilities of your future are open and endless. Remember, you can step into your future with Jesus today.
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1: If you ever visit Sydney, Australia in spring, you'll notice intense sprays of purple dotted all over the city. You'll see it even more in the Shire, just south of the city, where the haze of purple flowers is particularly bright. The story goes that there was a young midwife, Sister Irene Haxton, who served the mothers of that area in the 1950s and 60s. Each time she attended a birth, she gifted the new parents with a jacaranda sapling as a token of her love. Those saplings were then planted in backyards, leaving a mark now enjoyed by everyone who passes

0: through. That's the power of generosity. Sister Irene's gifts went on to impact generations so that even today we bask in their beauty. Isn't that what each one of us is called to do? To plant seeds of generosity and grace in the hearts of all those we meet. And as we do, they go on to flower and bloom far beyond our reach. What seed of blessing can you plant in someone's life today? I'm Tanya Harris of GodConversations.com.
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1: Many people find reading the Bible challenging. The mix of different types of literature, difficult passages, and a foreign culture make it hard to understand. To grasp Christian faith in the Bible, you need to see it a bit like a stained glass window. If you've ever looked at a very large stained glass window, you will know it's made up of two basic elements. First, there are hundreds of small panes which give specific detail that add up to the picture. Focusing on each small section gives the detail. Second, you take a step back and take the whole picture in as you stop focusing on the fine detail. Faith is like this. Look carefully what the Bible has to say in specific passages, then step back and see the big picture of God's revelation to the world. The combination will help you to grasp how God has communicated to humanity.
0: Carl Faes for DailyNudge.org.
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1: Have you ever thought of doing without the TV for a week? G'day, this is Warwick Marsh from Dads for Kids. TV can be a rich source of entertainment and educational endeavour, but it seems to be causing families to communicate less. 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
2: This is Condor Spinnedick with a thought for the day. Each Sunday I go to church, I stand in the pulpit and I'm impressed with the fact that the building that we worship in has been there since 1857. It stands on good foundations, strong foundations. Foundations are important. What sort of foundations do we believe are essential for the Christian life? One foundation that is essential is this, and that is relationship. God is a God of relationships. The very nature of God is relational. Father, Son, and Holy Spirit. God the Father calls us to relationships, relationship with God, a relationship with our fellow human beings. You see, if I have a good relationship with God, that means that I'm reconciled and I have a good relationship with my neighbour. That's how it's supposed to be. One question that has intrigued my mind over the years is this. How do I foster a good relationship with God? I've come to the conclusion that the main player in this is God and the reality of God's grace working in my life. This doesn't mean that I become lazy in my part of the relationship. The truth of the matter is that without the grace of God, a godly relationship is impossible. The wonderful thing about that is that it is possible. Possible? It is a certainty that we can rely on the grace and mercy of God and come to Him and have a relationship. I'm often reminded of the words in an old hymn, In the Garden. The chorus is great. It goes something like this. He walks with me, and he talks with me, and he tells me I am his own. And the joy we share as we tarry there, none other has ever known. The author speaks of an intimate and personal relationship with God the Father. Is it possible that he can walk with me, with you? He can talk with me, with you? That he can share with us his joy in such a way that others may not fully understand? I believe the answer is yes. When buying property, we're given a sound piece of advice. I was told not that long ago, it's best to buy the worst house in the best street than the best house in the worst street. Location, location, location. This is a rule that has stood the test of time. There's a similar rule for Christianity, and you guessed it, relationship, relationship, relationship. Relationship is fundamental for the faith. The Bible teaches us that we are reconciled with God the Father through the Lord Jesus. He brought us into a relationship with God the Father. Let me read to you from Romans chapter 5. For if, while we were God's enemies, we were reconciled to Him through the death of His Son, how much more, having been reconciled, shall we be saved through His life? Heavenly Father, we look at the relationships we have with other people, and sometimes the reality of it is they're not what they ought to be. Forgive us. Forgive us because sometimes we relate that relationship to ourselves and you, and it's not what it should be. Help us to rely upon Your grace and Your mercy, and to actively seek to improve our relationship from our perspective, from our part. You've done all that needs to be done now. It's up to us. Give us a sense of wonder and awe at Your presence, that we may be able to walk with You, to talk with You, to know Your presence, in the name of and to the glory of the Lord Jesus. Amen. This is Condor Spinnedick with a thought for the day.
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1: Stock markets, shares, dividends, futures trading, derivatives, exchange rate fluctuations. It's pretty complex, the old economy. Hi, I'm Bernie Diamond. Most of us are flat out understanding that stuff. Futures and derivatives trading, well, they're the ones that leave me out in the cold. And yet at the end of the day, money's pretty simple. Spend less than you earn, balance your priorities, save some for the future and invest it wisely. It's not rocket science. Yet with all the sophistication of these financial markets, household debt has never been higher at a time when we've never been wealthier. It's a bit like that theological library I walked into a few years ago. It had so many books, and I thought, how can so many people write so many books about something that's so simple? At a time when most people have never been further from God. Maybe with all the complexity and sophistication, we somehow lose the simple.

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The Journey. 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
1: 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It has to do with the way we think about God, about ourselves, and others. 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And second, excellence has to do with the will, disciplining the eyes, the ears, our hands, and our feet, keeping moral tabs on ourselves, refusing to lower the standards. 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

0: with Pastor Con. This program's aired on several stations from Queensland Mareeba right down to Bendigo and Victoria. I want to continue our journey through Matthew's Gospel. Chapter 14 finishes on a high note. What a rollercoaster ride! It's been a long day. Everyone is tired. It's dark. Their minds are still spinning. Over 5,000 people have been fed. All are surprised and excited. It's obvious that the Lord wanted to be alone, so he sent the disciples ahead. And I'm sure that the day's activities left them in awe and wonder. Little did they know what was to happen. Life's like that. You might be on a high, you don't know what's around the corner. You might be on a low, you don't know what's around the corner. We're about to witness another practical lesson on faith and trust. Just when you think that the jigsaw puzzle is put together, there is more. There is always more. More to learn, more to understand. The older I get, the more I know that I don't know. Yet there are some things that are absolutes that I can never get away from. And what are they, might you ask? In the beginning, God created the heavens and the earth. God saw all that he made, and it was good. It was good, he said. Therefore, creation does not need to be changed. God does not make mistakes. Sin separates us from God. The scriptures tell us that all have sinned and come short of the glory of God. The scripture also tells us that the gift of God is salvation through the Lord Jesus. We need to be reconciled with God. The Lord Jesus is the way, the truth, and the life. Jesus loves me, this I know, for the Bible tells me so. What else do I know? I know historically a guy called Jesus came. He was born at Bethlehem. Historically, this Lord Jesus who grew had an impact on the world. Historically, he was taken. He was crucified. Historically, there were a group of people that said that he rose from the dead. Historically, thousands saw him. Historically, a group of people followed his teaching and changed the course of the world. What else do I know? I know that I'm not only in need of salvation, but I know that I'm in need of love, joy, peace. A love, a joy, and a peace that the world cannot imitate. What else do I know? I know that evil is in the world, and the machinations of man's mind is horrific. Don't take my word for it. Read the papers. But the most exciting thing that I know, and I shared this with you earlier, is the fact that God loves me, and God loves you, and he wants us to turn to him. Stay tuned. This is Con Despenedik.
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0: Always a privilege, always a pleasure to spend time there. 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Pray too for me for wisdom. Check out my podcast, Living in Faith with Pastor Con. Let's continue our journey as we look at Matthew chapter 14. We're on verses 22 and 23 at the moment. Immediately, Jesus made the disciples get into the boat and go on ahead of him to the other side, while he dismissed the crowd. After he dismissed them, he went up on the mountainside by himself to pray. Just for a moment, let's consider the words that Matthew uses in verse 22. Immediately, Jesus made the disciples. These need to be studied. Vince's word studies implies that the disciples were reluctant to leave the Lord Jesus. Others use the word compelled, and the NIV says made. These are strong words, and I don't want to speculate as to the reasons why the Lord wanted them to leave. Reading John's Gospel, the people's intention was obvious. After the people saw the sign Jesus performed, they began to say, "Surely this is the prophet who is to come into the world." Jesus, knowing that they intended to come and make him king by force, withdrew again to a mountain by himself. That's in John chapter 6, verse 14. This was a good reason why the Lord Jesus made or compelled his disciples to go on ahead. Some commentators reckon that he didn't want them to get embroiled in the argument, the discussion. The time was not yet right. It's obvious that the cross was not on the horizon as far as the people or the disciples were concerned. Life's like that. We don't see the full picture. I remember an illustration that I read early in my Christian experience. Corrie ten Boom used a piece of embroidery and a poem, "Life is but a weaving, often called the tapestry," to illustrate God's sovereign plan, teaching that we see only the messy, knotted underside of life while God views the beautiful design on the other side. The Apostle Paul puts it this way, Ephesians chapter 1, verse 4, "Before the creation of the world." In other words, God's plan is something that he designed before the creation of the world. There's an important lesson that we must not miss. What happened in the boat on that night was crucial for the disciples. I see this as a stepping stone in their faith journey. Who knew the seas would become rough? Their experience should be an encouragement for us. The truth of the matter is that we all go through the storms of life. The future is as clear as mud, and we're tempted to fret and be engulfed by anxiety and fear. Well, hold that thought for a while. We'll come back to this after the music break. Stay tuned. This is Con Des Benedict.
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0: What an honour to be able to spend some time with you. This is Condes Benedict. I left you with the following thought. There's an important lesson that we must not miss. What happened on the boat that night was crucial for the disciples. I see this as a stepping stone in their faith journey. Who knew that the seas would become rough? As we read through Matthew 14, we find the Lord Jesus sent his disciples away and went to the mountains to pray. Their experience, the thing that happened on the boat, should be encouragement for us. Truth of the matter is that we all go through the storms of life. The future is as clear as mud, and we're tempted to fret and be engulfed by anxiety and fear. There's no doubt that they were on a high, and that they were tired, and the fishermen amongst them would have been familiar with the sea. But this was no freak storm. In fact, and this is where I suppose I say it's important to realize, in fact, this was part of God's will for their lives. Think about it just for a moment. We experience various storms in our life not by accident, but by the will of God. I've lost count of the number of times that I've said something like this. I say it again. It is better to stand in the center of God's will as the roof caves in than to rest in safety outside his will. Personally, I don't believe that God sends bad stuff to us to destroy us. He allows bad stuff to happen. Wiesbe speaks of two types of storms. The storm of correction. Take Jonah, for example. He obviously experienced God's correction and discipline. And the storm of perfection, when God helps us to grow. Like the miracles and the feeding of the thousands, this experience was a stepping stone in their faith journey. Personal experience has taught me that God allows stuff to happen to us in our spiritual growth. I feel slightly uncomfortable saying this, not because I doubt it, but because it raises an important question. What is spiritual growth? Now, I don't want to complicate it or make it oversimplified. For me, this is my conviction, doesn't have to be yours or anybody else's. For me, spiritual growth is grace-filled journey of learning to recognize God's presence in every circumstance. I'll repeat myself. Spiritual growth is the grace-filled journey of learning to recognize God's presence in every circumstance. It is the quiet assurance of heart and mind that we are in his hands and all is well. Stay tuned. This is Condes Benedict.
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Always a privilege, always a pleasure to spend time with you. This is Condes Benedict. We're reading through Matthew chapter 14. The Lord has sent his disciples on ahead in the boat. Now, when we read through Matthew 8, we saw that the disciples were not on their own. But here in chapter 14, they're on their own. And the storm strikes. The storm doesn't seem to be as severe as the one in Matthew 8. It would be a mistake to say that the life of faith, that is, being in the center of God's will, is smooth sailing. Our strength is found in his all-sufficient grace. Don't be fooled. If someone says, come to Jesus and all your worries will be taken away, your life will be easy. Everyone wants an easy life. Everyone wants their needs met. But the truth of the matter is that the miracle is the presence and provision of God the Father. The psalmist David helps us here. His life was filled with difficulties and challenges. His faith was stretched. He struggled with his humanness and sin. Yet there was a deep assurance of the presence of God the Father. I'm sure that you're familiar with Psalm 23. Appreciate the man and his struggles. Recognize his profound trust in God. Witnessing the unswerving faith that took a young man to the battlefield armed with some pebbles and a sling. Understand the shepherd's heart as he risked his life to care for his sheep. Now, that's the background of this prayer of praise. The Lord is my shepherd, I lack nothing. He makes me lie down in green pastures. He leads me beside quiet waters. He refreshes my soul. He guides me along the right paths for his name's sake. There's something wonderful here. I don't know if you can notice it. This totally human, fallible person has an understanding of God's provision, God's presence. But when we come to verse 4, I get even more excited. He says, even though I walk through the darkest valley, I fear no evil. For you are with me. Your rod and your staff, they comfort me. You see, the psalmist is not dead. This isn't a funeral text. It's a text for those who are alive. He's in the boat. And the storm rages. He's a traveler in time. He experiences the darkest of valleys. And he is aware of God's protection, guidance, and comfort. With this in mind, let's go to that night. And the boat was already a considerable distance from the land, buffeted by the waves because the wind was against it. Shortly before dawn, Jesus went out to them, walking on the lake. When the disciples saw him on the lake, they were terrified. It's a ghost, they said, and cried out in fear. But Jesus immediately said to them, take courage. It is I. Don't be afraid.

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1: Thanks for staying in tune. It's great to be here. This is Condis Benedict. Hope you're enjoying the program. There's much that we can learn from the disciples' life. We see fallible, broken human beings. They struggled with the same sort of things that we do. We also see a band of men who gave up all to follow the Lord Jesus. And, on many occasions, they're in awe and wonder at the man they followed. When the disciples needed him most, buffeted by the wind and struggling, the Lord Jesus came to help them. In John chapter 14, the Lord Jesus reassures us

0: on the water. "Come," he said. Then Peter got out of the boat, walked on the water, and came towards Jesus. And yes, like the Apostle Peter, we may see, recognize the Lord Jesus, so much so that we take a step of faith only to be distracted by the storm around us. "I thought I could. I think I can," thought Peter, but he couldn't, and he began to sink. But when he saw the wind, he was afraid, and beginning to sink, cried out, "Lord, save me." He wasn't that much embarrassed to cry out, "Lord, save me." Immediately, Jesus reached out his hand and caught him. "You of little faith," he said, "why did you doubt?" This wasn't a rebuke of condemnation. It was realistic. "Focus on me," says the Lord. "Don't fear. Take that mustard seed-sized faith and believe. Even though I walk through the valley, the darkest valley, I fear no evil, for you are with me. Your rod and your staff, they comfort me," said the psalmist David. Praise the Lord that this faith life challenge didn't stop there. And when they climbed into the boat, the wind died down. Then those who were in the boat worshipped him, saying, "Truly, you are the Son of God." Here we see what I call a progression of faith and revelation. The pennies dropped. "Truly, you are the Son of God." Stay tuned. This is Con Desbenedict. 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If you like what you hear in this program, contact the station. Let them know. 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

0: Always a privilege to spend some time with you. This is Condes Benedict. May the Lord bless you abundantly as you consider the truth of his word. I'm working through Matthew 14, but I've got a little waylaid. Thank God that the disciples were not perfect. Thank God that they were fallible. Thank the Lord they didn't have all the answers. They didn't know everything. Can you relate to that? I'm not perfect. I'm not infallible. And I definitely don't have all the answers. My personal observation is that this is how our journeys go. I might be theologically and biblically literate. I might be able to quote scripture and verse. Or I might be totally ignorant of these things. It doesn't matter. Why? God leads us step by step into greater revelation as we encounter his presence in our lives. Now, last session, I said that there is a progression of faith and revelation. A time when the penny drops and we come to the realization that the Lord Jesus is the Son of God. The Lord Jesus is God incarnate. This is why I like the words of the psalmist. The Lord is my shepherd. I lack nothing. Even though I walk through the valley, the darkest valley, I will fear no evil. For you are with me. Your rod and your staff, they comfort me. His testimony can be our testimony. I said I got waylaid. My thoughts go to an old hymn. Down in the valley, with my Saviour I will go, where the flowers are blooming and the sweet waters flow. Everywhere he leads me, I would follow on, walking in his footsteps, till the crown be won. Follow, I would follow Jesus anywhere, everywhere, I would follow on. Follow, I would follow Jesus. Everywhere he leads me, I would follow on. Down in the valley with my Saviour I will go, where the storms are sweeping and the dark waters flow. With his hand to lead me, I will never, never fear. Danger cannot fright me if my Lord is near. Down in the valley or upon the mountain steep, close beside my Saviour, would my soul ever keep. He will lead me safely in the path that he has trod, up to where they gather on the hills of God. Follow, I will follow Jesus. Anywhere, everywhere, I would follow on. Follow, I would follow Jesus. Everywhere he leads me, I will follow on. Stay tuned. This is Condes Benedict. Please continue to pray for the needs of this radio station. 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Pray for wisdom for me too, as this program is played on a number of stations.
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0: What a privilege to be able to share with you today. I don't take this for granted. My prayer is that God will bless you and your family as you consider the truth of his word. This is Con Despinedik. I want to repeat something that I said in our previous session. I might be theologically or biblically literate. I might be able to quote scripture and verse. Or I might be totally ignorant of these things. It doesn't matter. Why? Because God leads us step by step into greater revelation as we encounter his presence in our lives. So too with the disciples. The journey continued. Let's read from Matthew chapter 14, verses 34 to 36. When they had crossed over, they landed at Gennesaret. And when the men of that place recognized Jesus, they sent word to all the surrounding country. People brought all their sick to him and begged him to let the sick touch just the edge of his cloak. And all who touched it were healed. The crowds continued to come. They came with great expectations. I wonder, did they come because they believed? That is, did they have faith? Or did they come out of desperation? Or perhaps both? The thought comes to mind. Some seek the Lord Jesus to get what they can. And when their need is met, they walk away. That's a bit harsh, isn't it? You might ask. Over the years of pastoral ministry, and I was in the pastorate for 45 years, I've witnessed this attitude. I've seen people's needs met. I've experienced the joy of a miracle or two, only to be disappointed by the way people turn their back on the Lord. I was challenged when I read through Barclay's commentary on this section. He writes, "It has always been the case that people wanted the privilege of Christianity without the responsibilities." And perhaps his words were prophetic. They were written 51 years ago. We have a generation in the Western world that has taken the advantages and the privileges of the Christian faith and have blatantly turned their back on them. We owe much to our Christian forefathers who have battled and won so we could have reliable health, education, government, and freedoms. If you're into reading, there's a book that I'd suggest you might get, How Christianity Changed the World by Alvin J. Schmidt. This author shares the advantages and the privileges and the joys that have come through those who have fought hard to change the world because of the Lord Jesus. The foundations that we have in our Western world, in our country. You can't change history, although there are some who want to rewrite history. Stay tuned. This is Con Despinedik.
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always regarded and honoured to be able to spend some time with you. This is Condes Benedict. We're moving on to Matthew chapter 15 in today's sessions. Some Pharisees and teachers of the law came to Jesus from Jerusalem and asked, "Why do your disciples break the tradition of the elders? They don't wash their hands before they eat." Jesus replied, "And why do you break the command of God for the sake of your tradition? For God said, 'Honor your father and your mother.' Anyone who curses their father and mother is to be put to death. But you say that if anything declares that what might have been used to help their father or mother is devoted to God, they're not to honor their father or their mother with it. Thus, you nullify the word of God for the sake of your tradition. You hypocrites! Isaiah was right when he prophesied about you. 'These people honor me with their lips, but their hearts are far from me. They have worshipped me in vain. Their teachings are merely human rules.'" This is one of the most important passages in the gospel. It represents a head-on clash between the Lord Jesus and the scribes and Pharisees. They appear to be genuinely bewildered, and in a very short time, they're going to be genuinely outraged and shocked. The thing that is at stake here is fundamental. It is the clash of two views of religion and two views of God's demands. It's the playing out of, and we looked at this before, old wine in new wine skins. The old ceremonial law versus new spiritual freedom of the kingdom of God. The question that should be asked is, what is it that makes one unclean? The Lord answers this towards the end of the passage. Verse 19, "For out of the heart come evil thoughts, murder, adultery, sexual immorality, theft, false testimony, slander. These are what defile a person. But eating with unwashed hands does not defile them." It's obvious that this sort of Pharisaic attitude has never died out. Rules and regulations, devoid of the spirit of the law, continue to prevail. A lifetime ago, J.C. Ryle said, "We learn for one thing that hypocrites generally attach their importance to mere outward things in religion." I suppose we must ask the question, what crime did the disciples commit? Were they covetous or self-righteous? Did they lie? Were they unloving? Did they really break the law of God? No, they didn't do any of these things. Their transgression was one of ignoring the tradition of the elders. The idea of uncleanness is common in other religions. For example, to a high caste Indian, anyone that doesn't belong to their own caste is unclean. If that person becomes a Christian, they're still more seriously unclean, and they are cast out from the family. This sort of repressive human behavior reduces true cleanliness to man-made rules. Hold that thought. Stay tuned. This is Condes Benedict. Continue to pray for the needs of this radio station. 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

In a hospital gown, and the dreams we once were dreaming that were held so close felt impossible now.

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The world that I once knew was in a cardboard box in the lobby, lost and found.

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1: Hi, it's always a privilege, always an honour to spend some time with you. This is Condis Benedict. Thanks for tuning in. Check out my podcast, Living in Faith with Pastor Con. We left the Lord Jesus at loggerheads with the religious leaders. If I can recollect, I said that this was the playing out of the old wineskins and new wineskin scenario. To cut a long story short, the old wineskins consisted of avoiding contact with certain things and people because they were unclean. And then, if that contact should have been made, in taking the necessary ritual cleansing measures to rid oneself of the contracted uncleanliness. Now, they're not my words, they're Barclays, but mouthful, isn't it? There is more about this in the Levitical law. To be fair, there were good reasons for some of these rules as they impacted the health and the hygiene of a nation. A practical teaching for the betterment of the people. This had become a ball and chain that polluted their spiritual nature. Perhaps a good way of understanding this is to see it as the letter of the law versus the spirit of the law. From the perspective of the Pharisees and scribes, to uphold, to keep the rituals of the law was a service to God, and thus a spiritual thing. I was stirred by William Barclay's comments on this. Religion

0: ceremony was religion. This is what, as they believed, God demanded. To do these things was to please God and to be a good man. To put it in another way, all the business of ritual washings was regarded as just as important and just as binding as the Ten Commandments themselves. Religion had become identified with a host of external regulations. It was as important to wash hands in a certain way as to obey the commandment, "Thou shalt not covet." In answering their question, the Lord Jesus draws attention to the heart of the matter. Jesus replied, "And why do you break the command of God for the sake of your tradition? For God said, 'Honor your mother and father,' and anyone who curses their mother and father is to be put to death. But you say that if anyone declares that which is used to help their mother and father as devoted to God, they're not to honor their father and mother with it. Thus you nullify the word of God for the sake of your tradition. You hypocrites! Isaiah was right when he prophesied about you. These people honor me with their lips, but their hearts are far from me. They worship me in vain, but their teachings are merely human rules." Hold that thought. Stay tuned.
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0: never take for granted the opportunity to be able to spend some time with you. This is Con Despenedic. We're working through the Gospel of Matthew. We're looking at Matthew 15. The Lord Jesus challenged his opponents. Quoting from the prophet Isaiah, he called them hypocrites. These people honor me with their lips, but their hearts are far from me. They worship me in vain. Their teachings are merely human rules. Years later, the Apostle Paul puts it this way, Romans 14, verse 17, for the kingdom of God is not a matter of eating and drinking, but of righteousness, peace and joy in the Holy Spirit. The Lord Jesus points to the oral ceremonial law. This is how I personally see it. It's as if the Lord is saying, you guys have missed the mark. It's not a true spirituality. The Lord quotes from the prophet Isaiah, and I just read that passage to you. I believe that he is constantly reminding them of the spirit of the law. There is one Old Testament verse of scripture that comes to mind when I think of this. The prophet Micah in Micah 6:8 says this, he has shown you, O mortal, what is good. And what does the Lord require of you? To act justly, to love mercy, and to walk humbly with your God. Now that's a sermon in its own right. In a previous session I said the scriptures stand alone and do not need to be added to. This passage points out the very sad fact that there is a great danger in attempting to add to the word of God. Whenever a man, a person, a theologian, a preacher, a teacher takes upon themselves to make additions to the scriptures, they're likely to end up with valuing their own traditions and additions than the scripture themselves. Verse 10, Jesus called the crowd to him and said, listen and understand. What goes into someone's mouth does not defile them, but what comes out of their mouth, that is what defiles them. Then the disciples came to him and asked, do you know that the Pharisees were offended when they heard this? He replied, every plant that my heavenly Father has not planted will be pulled up by the roots. Leave them. They are blind guides. If the blind lead the blind, both will fall into a pit. Peter said, explain the parable to us. Are you still so dull? Jesus asked them. Don't you see that whatever enters the mouth goes into the stomach and then out the body? But the things that come out of a person's mouth come from the heart, and these defile them. For out of the heart come evil thoughts, murder, adultery, sexual immorality, theft, false testimony, slander. These are what defile a person. But eating with unwashed hands does not defile them. The Lord Jesus gets to the heart of the matter. What lurks deep down in the heart? Well, that's a challenge. Stay tuned. This is Con Despenedic.
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0: Great to be back with you, Condorsman at a Q. In our last session, I read to you from Matthew chapter 15, verses 10 to 20. You know, there are a couple of important thoughts here. The first is a comment in relation to false doctrine. False doctrine's exposed. And the second is a comment in relation to the human heart. God willing, we're going to have a look at both of these things in this session and the next as we draw today's program to a close. You would have thought that by now the disciples wouldn't have been surprised at the Lord's strong opposition to false teaching, particularly that of the Pharisees and their traditions. But in verse 12, we have a question and a statement. The disciples came to him and asked, "Do you know that the Pharisees were offended when they heard this?" The Lord Jesus accused them of being hypocrites. He charged them with blatantly disregarding and misrepresenting the commandments of God. The Lord Jesus continues to use parables as he teaches the disciples. Verse 13, "Every plant that my heavenly Father has not planted will be pulled out by the roots. Leave them. They are blind guides. If the blind lead the blind, both will fall into a pit." Peter said this. Explain the parable to us. The false doctrine of the Pharisees was a plant that needed to be pulled out by its roots. There's no middle ground here. For the result has long-lasting spiritual applications. The church has always had to deal with false doctrine. Their teaching moved away from the Word of God. Hear what a commentator of old has written. And the scary thing about that is, it applies to the 21st century as well. His disciples must therefore understand that it was right to resist all teaching that was unscriptural, and let alone and forsake all the instructors who persisted in it. Sooner or later, they would find that all false doctrine will be completely overthrown and put to shame, and nothing shall stand but that which is built on the Word of God. The Apostle Paul warns God's people of this in Ephesians chapter 4, verse 14. "Then we will no longer be infants, tossed back and forth by waves, and blown here and there by every wind of teaching and by the cunning and craftiness of people in their deceitful schemes." Or in Timothy chapter 6, "These are the things you are to teach and insist on. If anyone teaches otherwise and does not agree to the sound instruction of our Lord Jesus Christ and to godly teaching, they are conceited and understand nothing. They have an unhealthy interest in controversies and quarrels about words that result in envy, strife, malicious talk, evil suspicions, and constant friction between people of corrupt mind who have been robbed by the truth and who think that godliness is a means to financial gain." It's important to ask the questions. I don't believe there is such a thing as a bad question. All questions are important. Maybe not all questions at time.
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privilege to be able to spend time there. Well, it's about time for the program to draw to its conclusion. More material than time to share it. So probably we'll come back to this next week. We're in Matthew 15, reading verses 10 to 20. The Pharisees taught that holiness depended on foods and drink, on bodily washings and purification. Is this true spirituality? Is this what makes us clean in God's sight? I reckon the devil skillfully tangles people up with red tape, traditions, rules, regulations. Mark, Luke, and Matthew record an important incident. As Jesus started on his way, a man ran up to him and fell on his knees before him. "Good teacher," he asked, "what must I do to inherit eternal life?" The emphasis is on "what must I do?" The answer is the same as that which happens in Matthew 15. The problem is the heart. The spiritually blind leading the spiritually blind. "Don't you see," said the Lord Jesus, "whatever enters the mouth into the stomach and then out the body? But the things that come out of a person's mouth come from the heart, and these defile them. For out of the heart come evil thoughts, murder, adultery, sexual immorality, theft, or false testimony, slander. These are what defile a person. But eating with unwashed hands does not defile them." Theirs was a condition of the heart. "Out of the heart," said the Lord Jesus. These things come from deep down inside. It's a sober lesson for each of us. Don't just wash your hands. You must have a clean heart. "Now, I'm a human," I say. "I'm a sinner. I have thoughts and temptations. Does this condemn me? Is there any hope?" Absolutely, there is hope. We must look to the cross of Christ. There's a truth in this following statement. The right heart is a heart sprinkled with the blood of Christ and renewed by the Holy Spirit and purified by faith. Never let us rest until we find within the witness of the Holy Spirit that God has created in us a clean heart and made all things new. The psalmist understood this. Psalm 51, "Create in me a pure heart, O God, and renew a steadfast spirit within me." This is obvious in the Apostle Paul's affirmation. "Therefore, if anyone is in Christ, the new creation has come. The old is gone, the new is here." 2 Corinthians 5:17. And of course, that fantastic passage in relation to the means of salvation through the Lord Jesus. "For it is by grace that you have been saved through faith, and this is not from yourselves. It is the gift of God, not by works, so that no one can boast. For we are God's handiwork, created in Christ Jesus to do good works, which God prepared in advance for us to do." We must never dismiss the challenge of the Scriptures. Above all else, guard your heart, for everything you do flows from it. Proverbs chapter 4, verse 23. Well, time is up. We'll come back to this in our next session. Until we meet again, may God wonderfully bless you and your family. This is Con Despinedick.